I'm Ed Duncan. Three rounds down and one to go for the U.S. Open in Long Island. And right now, it's Wyndham Clark's tournament to lose. He is atop the leaderboard with a 6-3.

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8: Shalom and greetings in the name of Yahweh, the only name under heaven given among men whereby we must be saved. Therefore, I pledge allegiance to Yahweh Almighty, who has blessed the Constitutional Republic of the United States, and to that republic for which those red, white, and blue stars and stripes stand, one nation under our only one God, indivisible, with liberty and justice for all. Which brings us to Psalm 33 and 12. How blessed is the nation whose God is Yahweh, the people he chose as his heritage. Now, if you stopped at the first part of that, where it says, how blessed is the nation whose God is Yahweh, that could be any nation, but it gets specific. It talks about the nation that he chose as his heritage. From my own frame of mind thinking, from what I see, the United States has been a blessed nation because they've been a blessing to Israel. Now, a lot of people probably want to pull my hair out, and everybody else's too, that thinks the same way, but if we're a blessing to Abraham's seed, we're going to be a blessing to them for Yahweh's sake. We're going to help them. Now, Yahweh knows who's wicked and who's not. There's wicked people in every single nation. I don't know who they all are, and you don't either. Nevertheless, I'm going to bless Abraham's seed. And the seed that was chosen to be his heritage were those 12 tribes that came from the loins of Jacob, who was later named Israel. Now, we know Abraham and Isaac, they weren't considered Israelis. They came from he came from Turan. He crossed over. Eber. He crossed over. And he had Yitzchak. Yeah, and he had Ishmael. And Ishmael was taught the same thing that Isaac was taught. And Jacob and his 12 sons were taught the same thing that Abraham taught them, to worship the one God, Yahweh. And you can find this all through your first blood covenant. How blessed is the nation whose God is Yahweh. the people he chose as his heritage. And he gave the same promise to the foreigners. In some places he calls them strangers. Not that they would attach themselves to Israel or become an Israeli citizen, but that they would attach themselves to the God of Abraham, Isaac, and Jacob, whose only name is Yahweh. And it was Yahweh who became the God of not just Israel. He's the God of the world. He is the God of the nations. And he told Abraham that he would be the father of many nations. And we know that those 10 tribes that split, they scattered throughout the earth. Throughout the earth. Throughout the earth. And so did his word. His word scattered with him. However, not everyone represented his word the way that they should have. Because Yahweh tells them Israel in one place, the 10 tribes, he specifically names Israel, which is the 10 tribes, that you have profaned my name in the nations. This is what Ezekiel said. I hope to read that in these June readings. I'm not sure if I'll get to or not, because we're presently reading in the book of Galatians. But, by the way, this is a women's program. I teach the women and how to be an effective keeper of your household. Keep means guard. And we've been taught false doctrine, and we have inherited lies. The biggest lie is that the name of our God, Yahweh, has been removed from his word and replaced with titles. So, back to the United States, who thinks she's a Christian nation, but she's really not. The 13 colonies were not established by Rome. That's where Christ, Christmas, Christian, Christos, that's where these words come from. She was established by those who believed the Ten Commandments. And many of those laws were brought over to this nation in the 13 colonies. Oh, but the redcoats kept coming, and the system of Rome spread throughout the earth. We see how she took over. And whatever nation took over refused to allow the people to worship the one true God, Yahweh. They were forced to worship pagan deities such as Isus, I-E-S-U-S, excuse me, I-E-S-O-U-S, which evolved to I-E-S-U-S, which later evolved to J-E-S-U-S, a Latin Greek name, zero Hebrew roots. Or you might find somebody who thinks that their Savior is a Yeshua. And all Yeshua was a common name. It was found all through the Chronicles. It was a common name. And we know that Emmanuel, God with us, was given the name above all names. He was given his father's name, that child born of a virgin, the same name into all nations. Yes, one name into all nations. So we have the formulation of false rulers, power-hungry men or women, mostly men throughout the earth over the centuries. And isn't it odd how they all hate Israel? For hundreds and hundreds and hundreds of years, they have been Israeli haters. And there were lots of kings that did not behave themselves well. They did not rule well. And they practiced idolatry of every kind. They worshipped idols. They offered their children up in sacrifice. They practiced this witchcraft, this sorcery, this idolatry. And Yahweh let them go on for years and years and years. But he dealt with every single one of them. Every single one of them he dealt with. Yet, even ones like Manasseh, who offered up his children, or some say Manasseh, or some say Manasseh. He offered up his children in the fire. Yes, he did. He practiced sorcery. He practiced witchcraft. He practiced every perversion that existed. Yahweh got tired of his carcass. He had the Syrian army come and drag him off in hooks and chains and threw him in a dungeon in Syria. We don't know how long he was there, but he found repentance. I had a woman tell me, said, well, I don't know about that. Well, he did. I had another man tell me, said, I don't believe anybody that does evil things to children could ever repent. Yahweh honored his. Some way he repented because he was released from that dungeon. But he returned to Israel and he tore down. He tore down the altars. He tore down the idols. And the word says that he made the people serve Yahweh. And then Josiah came along and did the same thing. At first he tore down the altars and idols in some of the territories. But then when they brought him the original scroll of Moses, he rent his clothes. He rent his clothes. And he went throughout all the other territories and he made the people serve Yahweh. And that sounds like a dictator today, doesn't it? Oh, I could serve whoever I want to. Well, you surely can. You're a free moral agent. You have a free will. But that's not the God of Abraham and Isaac's will for you. I am Yahweh, your God, first commandment. I am Yahweh, your God, not Jesus, your God, not Yeshua, your God. I am Yahweh, your God. You shall have no other gods before me. And all through the prophets, he states, verbally through the prophets, he tells the prophets that he speaks through them and says, I alone am Savior. There's no other God before me. He even names himself as Aleph Tau, first and last. That makes Revelation wrong, doesn't it? If your book of Revelation implies that a Shua name or a J name is the Aleph and Tau, well, you better go back to Isaiah 44 and 6. If you think that your Messiah or your Savior is the King of Kings, you better go back to Isaiah 44 and 6 because Yahweh speaks through Isaiah and says that he's the King of Israel. He's the King of the earth. Not only is he King, he says, thus says Yahweh, the King of Israel and his Redeemer, Yahweh Tzevaot, Yahweh of hosts. I am the first and I am the last. I am the Aleph Tau, and beside me there is no God. Then he goes on down there and it says there is no Savior. Okay, let's go back to Galatians. We started reading the book of Galatians last week. And I want to take up where we left off in this epistle, this letter that was written to the book of the Galatians. And it's broken down in chapters, not a regular letter like we know. But we left off in Galatians 2 and 20, and they were kind of going back and forth about the circumcision. Now, I know that there are goyim, nations, foreigners, that do go ahead and get circumcised, and there's some that are not. A lot of people, they don't love Paul, because Paul is teaching against them. Yet, there were some that were with Paul that were compelled to be circumcised. Some were not. Nevertheless, Paul was saying it was the circumcision of the heart. So let's read Galatians 2 and 20, and I'm not going to get into that. I'm just going to read Galatians, the letter. All right, it says here, when the Messiah was executed on the stake as a criminal, I was too, so that my proud ego no longer lives, but the Messiah in me, and the life I now live in my body, I live by the same trusting, he says. I live by the same trusting, faithfulness, that the Son of God had, who loved me and gave himself up for me. I do not reject God's gracious gift, for if the way in which one attains righteousness is through legalism, then the Messiah's death was pointless. Now these are the words of Paul. This is what he's saying. He does not reject it. He does not reject it. Chapter 3, it says, you stupid Galatians. This is what the complete Jewish Bible says. He calls them stupid Galatians. I didn't say this. He did. You stupid Galatians, who has put you under a spell? Before your very eyes, Yahweh the Messiah was clearly portrayed as having been put to death as a criminal. I want to know from you just this one thing. Did you receive the Spirit by legalistic observance of Torah commands, or by trusting in what you heard and being faithful to it? Now, that's a reasonable thing to ask. Are you that stupid, having begun with the Spirit's power? Do you think you can reach the goal under your own power? Have you suffered so much for nothing? If that's the way you think, your suffering certainly will have been for nothing. What about God, who supplies you with the Spirit and works miracles among you? Does he do it because of your legalistic observance of Torah commands, or because you trust, in what you heard and are faithful to it? It was the same with Abraham. He trusted in God and was faithful to him, and that was credited to his account as righteousness. Be assured, then, that it is those who live by trusting and being faithful who are really children of Abraham. Also, the Tanakh, foreseeing that God would consider the Gentiles righteous, and you know this, there would be a time when Almighty Yahweh would consider the Gentiles righteous. Well, it says that in the beginning, it talks about when they first came out of Egypt, that the foreigners that attached themselves to their God, not to them, but to their God, and kept the Torah and loved his name and kept his commandments, that they would receive the same blessings. So we got the same thing here, basically what he's saying. For foreseeing that God would consider the Gentiles righteous when they live by trusting and being faithful, told the good news of Abraham in advance by saying, in connection with you, this is what he's saying, all the Goyim will be blessed. Through you, all the Goyim, or the nations, will be blessed. This is what he's saying. This is a true saying. We've got to not just completely discard this. I really want to get to, can't wait to get to the works of the flesh. That's why I started reading this book of Galatians, and I hope I get to it in these next couple weeks. So then, those who rely on trusting and being faithful are blessed along with Abraham, who trusted and was faithful. Now, remember, when Abraham came out, he wasn't circumcised yet. Yet Yahweh called him out. He said he was going to be a blessing. He was going to be the father of many nations. This was before circumcision. For everyone who depends on legalistic observance of Torah commands lives under a curse, since it is written, cursed is everyone who does not keep on doing everything written in the scroll of the Torah. Now it is evident that no one comes to be declared righteous by God through legalism, since the person who is righteous will attain life by trusting and being faithful. Furthermore, legalism is not based on trusting and being faithful, but on a misuse of the text that says anyone who does these things will attain life through them. The Messiah redeemed us from the curse pronounced in the Torah by becoming cursed on our behalf, for the Tanakh says everyone who hangs from a stake comes under a curse. Yahweh the Messiah did this so that in union with him, the Gentiles might receive the blessing announced to Abraham, so that through trusting and being faithful, we might receive, what was promised, namely the Spirit. We might receive his Spirit, his Ruach. He's not throwing away Israel. Those of you who call yourself a Christian that you're really not, you belong to Rome. If you belong to Yahweh, the God of Abraham, Isaac, and Jacob, you don't belong to Rome. You don't belong to Israel. You belong to Yahweh, the God of Abraham, Isaac, and Jacob. Think about this. Reading on. Brothers, let me make an analogy from everyday life. When someone swears an oath, no one else can set it aside or add to it. Now, the promises were made to Abraham and to his seed. It doesn't say, and to seeds, as if to many. On the contrary, it speaks of one. Now, listen to this very carefully. It speaks of one, not to seeds, as of many. On the contrary, it speaks of one, and to your seed, and this one is the Messiah. This is the Messiah. This is the seed that's being referred to. The seed of Messiah, Yahweh. We can be a natural, and that's not going to be doing away with the natural branches. Here is what I am saying. The legal part of the Torah, which came into being 430 years later, does not nullify an oath sworn by God so as to abolish the promise. For if the inheritance comes from the legal part of the Torah, it no longer comes from a promise, but God gave it to Abraham through a promise. So then why the legal part of the Torah? It was added in order to create transgressions until the coming of the seed about whom the promise had been made. Moreover, it was handed down through angels and a mediator. The mediator, Mashiach Yahweh. Now, a mediator implies more than one, but God is one. You hear this? God is one. Does this mean that the legal part of the Torah stands in opposition to God's promises? Heaven forbid. For the legal part of the Torah, which God gave, had in itself the power to give life, then righteousness really would have come by legalistically following such a Torah. But instead, the Tanakh shuts up everything under sin, so that what had been promised might be given on the basis of Yahweh the Messiah's trusting faithfulness. His trusting faithfulness to those who continue to be trustingly faithful. Verse 23. Now before the time for this trusting faithfulness came, we were imprisoned in subjection to the system. This makes the law sound bad, but the law is good, and he's going to clarify this in a minute. So please know, this is going to be clarified in just a minute. It says, we were imprisoned in subjection to the system which results from perverting the Torah into legalism, kept under guard until this yet-to-come trusting faithfulness would be revealed. And we hear this, we see this prophesied through the prophets of this coming Messiah, of this coming Emmanuel, of this coming God with us. Yes, this promise. Accordingly, the Torah functioned as a custodian until the Messiah came, so that we might be declared righteous on the ground of trusting and being faithful. But now that the time for this trusting faithfulness has come, we are no longer under a custodian. For in union with the Messiah, you are all children of God through this trusting faithfulness. Because as many of you as were immersed into the Messiah have clothed yourselves with the Mashiach or the Messiah, in whom there is neither Jew nor Gentile, neither slave nor free man, neither male nor female, for in union with the Mashiach Yahweh, you are all one. one in him. Also, if you belong to the Messiah, you are seed of Abraham and heirs according to the promise. What I am saying is that as long as the heir is a minor, he is no different from a slave, even though he is the legal owner of the estate. Rather, he is subject to guardians and caretakers until the time previously set by his father. So it is with us. When we were children, we were slaves to the elemental spirits of the universe. But when the appointed time arrived, God sent forth his son. He was born from a woman, born unto a culture in which legalistic perversion of the Torah was the norm. People didn't mean to make it that way. It just happened that way. People didn't mean to do that. So that he might redeem those in subjection to this legalism, and thus enable us to be made God's sons. Now, because you are sons, God has sent forth into our hearts the Spirit of his Son, the Spirit who cries out, Abba, that is, dear Father. So through God, through Yahweh, you are no longer a slave, but a son. And if you are a son, you are also an heir. Now, this is those who have converted. I'm not talking about converted the way a human being says converted. I'm talking about denouncing everything that is not a God, that is not a Savior, and know that from the Scriptures, it is Yahweh alone who is God and Savior. And that term, the phrase, hallelujah, is going to be a testimony for or against many. Because have you ever noticed when people start singing hallelujah, how the presence of the Almighty saturates a place? Hallelujah means praise in Hebrew, and Yah is the short poetic form of Yahweh. This is found all throughout the Scriptures. Hallelujah. Of course, in some places you find it without the H, because we got that from Rome too. No, not from Rome. Not from Rome. Next verse, verse 9, Galatians 4, 9. But now you do know God. You do know Yahweh. And more than that, I hope you know Yahweh. We're sharing his name with you on the airways for 39 years. I am Yahweh your God. You shall have no other gods before me. The first commandment. This is the first commandment. And we all should know this. But we don't know it because his name has been removed from his word. And who would know it unless somebody shared it with you? And it's easy to find. You don't have to know Hebrew. Just get you a Hebrew scriptures, a Tanakh, and compare the wording in English to that uppercase Adonai, or uppercase Lord, or uppercase God, or uppercase Elohim, or where you see the term Hashem, which means the name. At least the Hashem will say the name. At least that's a little bit more respectful. All right, let's read on here. But now you do know God. You do know Yahweh. And more than that, you are known by him, by God. So how is it that you turn back again to those weak and miserable elemental spirits? He calls them spirits. He said, do you want to enslave yourselves to them once more? It's not that the law is bad. He didn't say it was. It says you observe special days, months, seasons, and years. Well, it's given commandment to do this. It says, I fear for you that my work among you has been wasted. In other words, Yahweh wants the circumcision of the heart. You know, I've seen people over the years. They do the commandments. They do the feast days. They do the holy days. But their mouth needs a roll of toilet paper within less than 10, 15 minutes. Because they're spouting off the dung tongue, also known as potty mouth. There's people that say they're some kind of flavor of believer. But they need a couple rolls of toilet paper too. Yeah, sure do. Does bitter and sweet water flow from the same cistern, from the same well? No, I don't think it does.

0: results from perverting the Torah into legalism. Don't you hear what the Torah itself says? Don't you hear what it's saying? Okay, I'm going to have to come to a stop here. I'm going to stop here. And I want to say, may Yahweh richly encourage you women to know, first of all, the name of your God is Yahweh. It never was any other name, even in the second blood covenant. Until next time.
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0: Greetings, friends. We welcome you to the Sacred Name broadcast, presented by the Assemblies of Yahweh of Bethel, Pennsylvania. I'm Elder Jacob O. Meyer, proclaiming the revealed personal name of our Heavenly Father Yahweh and the good news of the Kingdom of the Heavens.
1: The title of the message this morning is Catastrophism Looms Just Ahead. Dr. Emmanuel Velikovsky was a proponent of the theory that the ages of the earth were ended by worldwide catastrophes. And this is also the definition which is given in the dictionary, that catastrophism is the violent termination of an age. Isaiah chapter 36 may serve as a type here. Isaiah chapter 36 describes Hezekiah, the king of Judah, and how the Rabshakeh is trying to influence the people to desert the truth of the sacred scriptures and to come out to him so that he can enslave them. Whose voice are we listening to today? Are you hearing the voice speaking in the word of Yahweh, the still small voice that Eliyahu the prophet heard? I hope you are. And so Isaiah 36, I'm convinced, is a type of today. Satan is trying to allure each one of Yahweh's people like the Rabshakeh of Assyria. Now back to Psalm 46 again, as we get verse 2. Therefore will we not fear, though the earth changes, and though the mountains be shaken into the heart of the seas. The earth changes. And that's a good translation. How great changes will occur to this earth when man's age ends. We haven't even yet been able to perceive fully what's going to be happening. Let's look at some of these texts this morning, and let's be shaken to our very roots, to our

0: very heart. Psalm 102 is written as the prayer of the afflicted when he is overwhelmed and pours out his complaint against Yahweh. Was the afflicted one Job? And could the afflicted one be us today? Those who are going to be on the receiving end of the forthcoming persecution. But we drop down to verse 25. Of old did you lay the foundation of the earth. The heavens are the work of your hands. They shall perish, but you shall endure. Yes, all of them shall grow old like a garment. As a garment shall you change them, and they shall be changed. You notice the heavens and the earth are what will be changed. Isaiah chapter 51 and verse 6, which is a good cross reference here, because it tells us, lift up your eyes to the heavens and look upon the earth beneath. For the heavens shall vanish away like smoke, and the earth shall grow old like a garment, and they that dwell in it shall die in like manner. But my salvation shall be forever, and my righteousness shall not be abolished. And that will be granted to the people of Yahweh. In Isaiah chapter 51, as we look in verse 4, we find, attend to me, O my people, and give ear to me, O my nation. For a law shall go forth from me, and I will establish my justice for a light of the peoples. My righteousness is near, my salvation has gone forth, and my arm shall judge the peoples. The isles shall wait for me, and on my arm they shall trust, because this will be a time of great upheaval and change. The mountains shaken into the heart of the seas, it says. Notice Revelation chapter 8 and verse 8. And the second angel sounded, and as it were a great mountain burning with fire was cast into the sea, and the third part of the sea became blood, and there died of it the third part of the creatures which were in the sea, and even they that had life, and the third part of the ships were destroyed. Well, this was cast into the sea, could also be translated, rose up out of the sea. Isaiah chapter 40, that's one we all recognize. Isaiah chapter 40, beginning with verse 3, the voice of one that cries, prepare you in the wilderness the way of Yahweh. Make level in the desert a highway for our Elohim. It's almost like this is a symbolic terminology for the spiritual attitudes of the people of our time. A wilderness of confusion and a desert of drought. But in the midst of it, prepare the way of Yahweh. Every valley shall be exalted. That means the valleys are going to be brought up. And every mountain and hill shall be made low. And the uneven shall be made level. And the rough places a plain. And the glory of Yahweh shall be revealed. And all flesh shall see it together, for the mouth of Yahweh has spoken it. Now that's changes that are coming on the surface of the earth. When the valleys are uplifted, the mountains brought down, and every mountain and hill shall be brought low, the uneven shall be made level, and the rough places a plain. These are profound changes that are predicted to accompany the preaching of the last warning message that is to be brought to mankind before the Messiah returns. The voice of one that cries, prepare you in the wilderness the way of Yahweh. And then you read in Mark, the first chapter, that this was attributed to John the Baptist. And John the Baptist came as a forerunner to the Messiah's first coming. And John the Baptist was called Eliah the prophet by Yahshua himself in Matthew 11 and Matthew 17. But the assemblies of Yahweh today is fulfilling the same position, forerunner to Yahshua's second coming. And so this should be applied to us. It starts off in Malachi 3:1. Even as it is written in the prophets, behold, I sent my messenger before your face, who shall prepare your way. The voice of one crying in the wilderness, make ready the way of Yahweh. Make his paths straight. That's Isaiah 40, verse 3. And so it's translated here in the Sacred Scriptures Bethel edition, prepare you in the wilderness the way of Yahweh, rather than just simply make it ready. Yes, there are profound changes coming, and that is demonstrated by Psalm 46, which I believe has to be interpreted in the last days as applying to the last days. 2 Peter 3 describes some of those changes. Verse 3, knowing this first, that in the last days mockers shall come with mockery, walking after their own lusts. Now, they don't want the kingdom of Yahweh. They want to fulfill their own lusts. And that has taken them to family planning, which has brought on abortion. The lusts have fostered materialism. Sexual lusts have brought all kinds of deviant behavior into this world in which we live. And we could just go on and on explaining these things, but they're walking after their own lust to fulfill their own desires. And they pin their hopes, nothing has happened yet. What do they say? Where is the promise of his coming? For from the days that the fathers fell asleep, all things continue as they were from the beginning of creation. They don't know what happened at the beginning of creation, do they? But yet, they're stretching themselves out and they're coming before the people and enticing them with fallacies and fantasies and myths. Because no one was there at creation. I was talking to an individual yesterday, and I told that individual, you don't know how Yahweh measures existence, not just time, but existence. For this they willingly forget that there were heavens from of old, and the earth compacted out of water, and by means, we just sweep away Genesis. We don't want to do anything. We don't want to take on Genesis. It's too short a time. Even religious organizations like the Jehovah's Witnesses want to extend the creation day into thousands of years. It can't be done. Psalm 33 says, he spoke and it was done. He commanded and instantly it stood fast by the breath of Yahweh, the spirit of Yahweh's mouth, by the commandments the heavens were made. What does Genesis, the first chapter say? Vayidaber Elohim, he spoke, and he said, Yehi Or, and that's all that he had to do. He had to speak, and that was it. He speaks, and things happen. But the worldly scientists, quote-unquote pseudoscientists, are taking things totally and completely out of context, and they are extending the development of this earth and of this universe into billions and billions of years without any real evidence. For this they willingly forget, just like they willingly forget in Romans chapter 1, that Yahweh created sex to be holy between a man and his wife, to unite one individual with another individual and make a family. They willingly forget things, that there were heavens of old and an earth compacted out of water, and the earth was there, but Yahweh had to compact it and prepare it and situate it by the word of Yahweh.
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0: By which means the world that then was being overflowed with water, the first created earth of Genesis 1, was destroyed in Genesis 6 to 9. Being overflowed with water, perished. But the heavens that are now and the earth by the same word have been stored up for fire, being reserved against the day of judgment and destruction of lawless men. And that's where we are today. Lawless people are all around us, aren't they? Yahweh has been patient, and he has patiently waited until people have been warned and people have made up their own minds. He has been patient. He has, his law has been violated with impunity, abortion, homosexuality, and all these other sins that are going on in the world today are running rampant in this world. And because Yahweh just doesn't take action, as you read in the 26th chapter of Isaiah, let favor or grace or mercy be showed to the wicked, yet they're not going to learn uprightness. They're not gonna learn righteousness. In the land of uprightness will he deal wrongfully and will not behold the majesty of Yahweh. Yes, Yahweh is patient, and thankfully he is patient as a good parent should be, and we have nothing but praise for Yahweh, because where would we be? All of us have had a learning experience from the time we came into the faith. We didn't just come into the faith and start doing everything right. But Yahweh taught us, and he brought us along, and he showed us through the word where we were going in error. And so we corrected ourselves because the voice of Yahweh was heard by all of us in our hearts. And so the mountains be shaken into the heart of the seas, just like we read in these prophecies. Though the waters of it roar and be troubled, though the mountains tremble with the swelling of it. Luke chapter 21 is a hallmark passage here that corresponds to what we read. Verse 25. And there shall be signs in sun and moon and stars, and upon the earth distress of nations, in perplexity for the roaring of the sea and the billows, men fainting for fear and for expectation of the things which are coming on the world, for the powers of the heavens shall be shaken. And that's before the second coming of Yahshua, when he comes on the clouds of heaven. Now you read again verse 3, though the waters of it roar and be troubled, though the mountains tremble with the swelling of it. And then it says here, for the powers of heaven shall be shaken. Mark chapter 13. Mark chapter 13, verse 24. You see, we cannot rely on this present system, brethren. I almost, when I was studying for this message this week, I almost felt myself in the same position as Noah. And Noah preached and preached for 120 years and had no one finally but three sons and their wives and his own wife that went with him into the ark. And then you read that that Noah lived and he procreated sons and daughters. Now, were those sons and daughters more than just those three? And where were Noah's brothers and sisters? Where were the children of Lamech? Where were the others, the children of Methuselah? So we don't know, brethren. We don't know where all these people were and why they didn't respond. But they mocked Noah, evidently, while he was preaching. They couldn't see that there's going to be rain. It's all going to continue just as it is today, they intimated. Mark 13, 24, which tells us, but in those days after that tribulation, the sun shall be darkened, and the moon shall not give her light, and the stars shall be falling from heaven. This week we went through another meteorite shower. I remember years ago when I was a young fellow and I was driving at night, and it was in November about this time of year, and the news forecast the meteorite shower that was going to take place, and all night I saw meteorites being burned up in the atmosphere. We were going through a field of space debris, perhaps a broken up comet or something, and each year we go through this belt of meteorites. But the average individual doesn't ask the question, well, what if one of those chunks of meteor would hit the Earth, like the Tunguska crater over in Russia was evidently struck by a meteor. And the powers that are in the heavens shall be shaken. Then they shall see the Son of Man coming in the clouds with great power and glory. Then shall he send forth his angels and shall gather together his elect from the four winds, from the farthest part of earth to the utmost part of heaven. All of this, brethren, was prophesied by Yahshua the Messiah. The worldly scientists reject the abrupt changes in the solar system, that ages ended suddenly with cosmic catastrophe. Yet they want us to believe that the dinosaur age ended abruptly when the Earth was struck by an object from outer space. Why can't this age also end in a similar way? They tell us that the Dark Ages could have resulted from a huge volcanic eruption or the Earth being struck by a meteor that sent clouds of dust into the atmosphere, blocking out the sun. Brethren, I remember the summer of 1936 or 1937 when the clouds of dust from the Midwestern Dust Bowl blocked out the light of the sun here in eastern Pennsylvania. And my parents many times talked about making hay with sweaters on. Some of the people call it the summer without summer, or the year without summer. And so we have to be careful, brethren. Don't put your trust in this system of things. Have faith in Yahweh. The system of things is trying to entice you to reject the Word, to become Laodicean rather than Philadelphian. Isaiah chapter 57. Verse 20, we always think about this. Isaiah 57, 20, 19 and 20. 20 and 21, 19, 20 and 21. I create the fruit of the lips, peace, peace, to him that is far off and to him that is near, says Yahweh, and I will heal him. Yahweh is going to send the Prince of Peace to heal the brokenhearted and those who have been injured by sin. But the wicked are like the troubled sea when it cannot rest and its waters cast up mire and dirt. There is no peace, no shalom, says my Elohim to the wicked. And then Isaiah 27. In that day, Yahweh with his hard and great and strong sword shall punish Leviathan, the swift serpent, and Leviathan, the crooked serpent. And he shall kill the monster that is in the sea, and that is in the sea of humanity. There is a monster, and the monster is Satan and his demon hordes. Daniel chapter 7 describes this. It can be either interpreted literally or figuratively. Daniel chapter 7, verse 3. And four great beasts, well, the end of verse 2. I saw in my vision by night, and behold, the four winds of heaven broke forth upon the great sea. Now that can be the Mediterranean, or it can also be the sea of humanity. And four great beasts came up out of the sea, one diverse from another. And this striving upon the sea of humanity is going to bring out the end time beast system, just like it brought out the other beasts, the other empires, the other governments. Revelation 17, verse 15. And he says to me, the waters which you saw where the harlot sits are peoples and multitudes and nations and tongues. We must make the choice, brethren, and we must make the right choice. We must follow Yahshua the Messiah and walk in all his footsteps. And we must prepare ourselves for a change in this worldly system. The catastrophe that will take us from the age of man to the glorious age of Yahweh is imminent. And let's not mistake ourselves. Let's not become desensitized by the evil of this present world, but let us continue faithful to the end that we may receive the crown of life and more next week, because the rest of the psalm has a tremendous message for all of us regarding the battle of Armageddon. May Yahweh bless us as we continue faithful in observing the word of Yahweh.
1: Well, friends, I'd like to urge you to connect with the Assemblies of Yahweh. You hear me using the sacred name. This is these are several articles that we have on the sacred name, testifying to the name of Yahweh, what is the Messiah's name, and what is the name of the Heavenly Father. And then we have another article, the Fourth Commandment Enigma. Why is it a puzzle for the Sabbath? It's no puzzle. The Bible tells us which day it is. Here we have a correspondence course. You can take it on the internet. We have it on the internet, www.assembliesofyahweh.com. 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And that number will also work for anyone here in the United States, because that's our main office number. 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Friends, it's been wonderful having you with us. Hope you join us again next time on the same station next week. And until then, this has been Elder Jacob O. Meyer saying, may Yahweh bless you abundantly.
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This is a Bible Answers program in which we present a frank and earnest discussion of Bible truths. Our subject for this program is the coming age of miracles. The hope for the future of the human family is as bright as the promises of God's Word.

0: Frank, in the 35th chapter of the prophecy of Isaiah, we are told that the time will come when, and I quote, "the eyes of the blind shall be opened, and the ears of the deaf shall be unstopped. Then shall the lame man leap as an hart, and the tongue of the dumb shall sing." Should we expect such miracles today? But first, may I announce that this program is brought to you by the Dawn Bible Students Association, publishers of the Dawn Magazine in cooperation with local Bible study classes, and by the friends of Frank and Ernest everywhere. Now, Frank, is it a lack of faith or a lack of fervent prayer that prohibits God to heal our diseases today?
1: No, those are not the reasons. It is because this is not the time in the plan of God for healing of our diseases to be accomplished. You see, there are very important time elements in God's plan for man.
0: Your thought is, then, that God's power is not now being used to heal our diseases because his due time has not yet come. But why? Can't prayer change things?
1: Prayer cannot change God's plans and arrangements. Prayer is a great source of strength to a Christian, and to receive strength from God to meet the problems of life certainly does change one's outlook, but God does not change his plan to suit us.
0: But Frank, then you say that we should not ask God to cure our diseases. After all, Jesus did heal the sick, didn't he?
1: Russell, I believe that God is pleased to have us take all our problems to him in prayer, but at the same time, we should endeavor to learn from his word just what his plans and arrangements are for us, as well as for the whole family of man. By doing this, we will not be disappointed if sometimes our prayers are not answered.
0: May I ask, when will God's due time for healing our diseases come?
1: You will remember Jesus gave his people a wonderful outline of prayer in which we petition the Heavenly Father for his kingdom to come and for his will to be done in earth even as it is done in heaven. That's the proper way to pray for the worldwide program of divine healing which God has promised.
0: Just a minute. Did you say a worldwide program of divine healing?
1: That's right. You see, I am approaching the subject not from the limited standpoint of what we might like to have God to do for us as individuals, but what he has promised to do for the whole family of man. When he promised to heal the diseases of the people, he meant all the people. Not merely those in one country of earth, but in all countries. It is this global program of divine healing that is described as the joyful flourishings of Christ's kingdom.
0: That's a nice expression. You mean that when we pray, "Thy kingdom come, thy will be done in earth as it is in heaven," we are really praying for the fulfillment of God's promises.
1: And for that reason, Russell, we know that our prayers for divine healing will be answered. Most prayers, after all, is the claiming of God's promises.
0: The healing of our diseases, then, depends upon Christ's kingdom. And he has promised to establish a divine rulership over the earth.
1: Yes, God has promised such a rulership by the mouth of all his holy prophets since the world began. There's no other subject that is given greater prominence in the Bible. The prophet Isaiah wrote that of the increase of this government and peace, there would be no end. So when we pray, "Thy kingdom come," we certainly are praying for the fulfillment of God's promises.
0: Then you would advise me and all of our listeners as well to continue to pray, "Thy kingdom come."
1: Oh, by all means. But how few there are of the millions who repeat the words of the Lord's Prayer, who stop to think what the answer really implies. Perhaps many do in a vague sort of way, but Just think what that prayer asks for. It asks God to establish a government, a divine government, right here on earth, which will so adequately rule the people that it will result in His will being done here in the same manner as it is now done in heaven.
0: Well, Frank, the implications of that are almost beyond our comprehension.
1: I know it. Yet it is all certain to come to pass. The answer to the prayer, "Thy kingdom come," is just as sure as the promises of God. And when you stop to think of it, practically everything that people pray for is embodied in this one request. One of the important things for which people pray is peace on earth and goodwill among men. That prayer will be answered through the establishment of Christ's kingdom, and it will be peace with justice, a peace which will be to the everlasting joy of all mankind.
0: Well, that sounds very good. I wish you would enlarge on that thought a little more, Frank, please.
1: Well, prayers for health will all be answered when Christ's divine government is ruling on the earth. I recall one of God's promises pertaining to the time of the kingdom, which states that the inhabitants of that day shall not say, "I am sick."
0: And that also is a wonderful hope. But Frank, how about all the families and the millions of people throughout the centuries who have prayed for health and yet who have died without having their prayers answered?
1: That will not hinder God from fulfilling His promises to give health and life to them. He has given us the assurance that one of the blessings of Christ's kingdom will be the awakening of the dead. The hope of the resurrection is firmly established in the Word of God.
0: And your thought is, then, that because all the dead will be raised, all the prayers for health, which have seemingly gone unheeded by God, will then actually be answered. That is pretty good. Thank you.
1: And in still another way, Russell, God's program of divine healing will be much better than most of us have imagined, because when the due time comes for it to be initiated, those who are restored to health will not need to again become ill and ultimately die. No one will then need to die even of old age, for God's river of life will prove to be the long-sought fountain of youth.
0: Frank, if the due time for God's program of divine healing is still future, why did Jesus restore some of the sick of His day to health?
1: He did it as an illustration of the blessings of His coming kingdom. Jesus not only preached the gospel of the kingdom, but He also gave these wonderful illustrations of what His kingdom would actually mean to the people. It is significant, though, that Jesus did not miraculously heal any of His disciples.
0: Yes, I think that is so. And why not?
1: For the same reason that He did not use divine power to keep Himself alive. Jesus laid down His life sacrificially for the sins of the world. It is this that paves the way for the divine healing program of the coming age. The followers of Jesus during this age are invited to lay down their lives as He did.
0: Thank you, Frank. Our prayer for God's will to be done on earth as it is in heaven means much more now. It holds a wonderful outlook for suffering humanity.
1: Yes, it does, Russell. The little book, Divine Healing, discusses this subject thoroughly. Will you please tell our listeners how they may obtain a copy free?
0: With pleasure, Frank. Friends, it is very simple to get the little book, Divine Healing. All you have to do is to ask for it. It is free and will be mailed to you. There is much being said these days on the subject of divine healing. Perhaps you have prayed for God to heal you, and your prayers have not yet been answered. Divine healing explains why Jesus healed the sick, and you may wonder why more are not being healed today. Divine Healing answers the many questions which arise concerning this subject and in a manner which you will find satisfactory and comforting. 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Divine healing emphasizes this fact and shows when this purpose of God will be accomplished. It answers many questions related to the subject of miracles. So send for the little book, Divine Healing, today. Simply address a card or letter to Frank and Ernest, Box 60, General Post Office, New York City. 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
2: 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And now, goodbye, and may God bless you.
0: It is now time for the Bible Answers program, in which we present a frank and earnest discussion of Bible truths in an endeavor to answer your Bible questions. Our subject for this program is What's Wrong with the World? The only hope for this fear-filled world is found in the promises of God.

0: I have a letter. It reads, Dear Frank and Ernest, what is wrong with the world? Our way of life is a system of wars, impossible taxes, immoralities, physical and mental illnesses, famines, and many more unpleasant problems. Does the Bible give any assurance that when my children grow up, world conditions will be any better than they are now? But before you answer, may I tell our listeners that this program comes to them by the Dawn Bible Students Association, publishers of the Dawn magazine in cooperation with Bible study classes and the friends of Frank and Ernest everywhere. So now, Frank, this worried parent expresses the question of millions of others, and I ask that question to you. What is the world coming to?
1: Russell, fundamentally, human selfishness is at the root of the world's troubles. If the golden rule was practiced by all nations, groups, and individuals, our major problems would soon disappear.
0: Frank, she realizes that. But you know very well that our friend wants a more complete answer than that. I doubt if the world is any more selfish today than it was 100 years ago, yet conditions throughout the earth then were a whole lot better than they are now.
1: The good old days, in other words.
0: Probably not as good as we would like to think they were, but still global wars and hydrogen bombs were not known. What our friend wants to know is why, in this century of progress, we have been brought to the very brink of ruin with no one knowing how to prevent the situation from becoming worse. Does the Bible give us a real answer to her question?
1: Yes, Russell, it does. The present situation in the world had its start with the First World War in 1914. I remember reading a book written about 1910 in which the author ridiculed what he called the prophets of doom, referring, of course, to those who were then calling attention to the Bible's prophecies of what was coming upon the earth.
0: I would be interested in your telling us what some of these prophecies were.
1: Well, one of the most pointed ones is the first verse of the 12th chapter of the prophecy of Daniel. He says that at that time shall Michael stand up, and there shall be a time of trouble such as never was since there was a nation. Isn't that a very graphic description of what the world has been going through since the First World War of 1914?
0: Yes, but how do we know that Daniel's prophecy of a time of trouble applies to the time of trouble that we have in our day?
1: Well, in Daniel's prophecy, he says that the time of trouble would result from the standing up of Michael. The disciples asked Jesus what would be the signs of his return and the end of the age, and one of the signs, he said, would be great tribulation as spoken by Daniel the prophet. So it is obvious that the Michael of Daniel's prophecy is one of the titles the Bible applies to Jesus.
0: I see. In other words, Jesus, at his first advent, is the Michael of Daniel's prophecy, or rather, I should say, at his second advent.
1: Yes, the prophecy which states that when the time comes for Michael to stand up, there would come trouble upon the earth, trouble such as never was since there was a nation.
0: You know, Frank, you have me puzzled.
1: Why should you be?
0: Well, you have told us in the past that Christ's return is for the purpose of establishing a worldwide government of peace and security, which will make an end of war and provide health and everlasting life for the people.
1: Yes, Russell, that is true. That is what the Bible teaches.
0: But, Frank, don't you see that the idea of a time of trouble, worse than anything the world has ever experienced, at Christ's return, is completely out of harmony with the concept of peace and goodwill, which is to result from his return? Aren't these two viewpoints quite incompatible?
1: No, Russell, not when viewed in the light of the entire testimony of the prophecies relating to our time. The prophecies of the Bible reveal that our social order does come to an end as a result of Christ's return.
0: What you're saying is that the first result of Christ's return to establish the kingdom promised in the Bible is the removal of our present unsatisfactory social order.
1: That's right. And actually, man in his selfishness destroys his own world. So this great time of trouble upon the nations must immediately precede the full manifestation of Christ's kingdom of blessing.
0: But Frank, here is something else. For centuries, the world has progressed toward a good civilization. Possibly Christ's kingdom is merely a further advancement of this progress. Many accept this viewpoint.
1: I know they do, but it is not the viewpoint presented in the Bible. Civilization has advanced all the way from the slingshot of King David's day to the nuclear bombs of our time. The only way human wisdom knows of enforcing peace on Earth is with bigger and better bombs and ballistic missiles. But that is not the real way, not the Lord's way, to establish peace.
0: Well, I know you have a point there, but getting back to the question, what's wrong with the world? The answer then is that we are passing through a transition period, that the old world is dying, and the Lord is preparing to establish a new social order. Is that your thought?
1: Yes, and the reason that man's world is dying is that it is based upon and motivated by selfishness. But now the time is near for Christ to establish his rulership of justice and love.
0: Frank, you speak of Christ taking control of Earth's affairs, and that Christ will not work through the present selfish institutions of the earth. Just how will Christ's kingdom control mankind if not through human cooperation?
1: Russell, Jesus said that some erred not knowing the power of God. Let us not forget that the almighty power of the Creator guarantees the successful functioning of Christ's kingdom. The first manifestation of that power was in the resurrection of Jesus from the dead. His enemies had put him to death, but God raised him from the dead in order that in his own due time he might be a mighty ruler to establish peace on earth as the Prince of Peace.
0: But Frank, that was a long time ago, 2,000 years. And the world is in greater chaos today than ever before. That's why people are asking us, what's wrong with the world?
1: The true church has been developed during that 2,000 years you speak of, and God has promised to raise them from the dead, even as he raised Jesus from the dead. At the end of the age, these are brought forth in what the Bible calls the first resurrection, so that they might live and reign with Christ 1,000 years.
0: Will Jesus and his followers then reign on this earth as visible human beings?
1: No, Russell. They will be the divine, invisible rulers in the new kingdom. But he will have visible human representatives who will carry out his directives. These were chosen thousands of years ago. Righteous Abel was the first, John the Baptist the last. These ancient worthies will be the human representatives of the kingdom. We can bear with the uncertain conditions of the present in the assurance that a new and better world is near. This viewpoint is clearly established in the little book, God and Reason. Russell, that parent who sent in the question, what's wrong with the world, will find the complete answer in the little book, God and Reason. Will you tell our friends how they might get one free?
0: I will be glad to, Frank. Friends, if you really want to know the Bible's answer to the question, what's wrong with the world, you should read the little book, God and Reason. Today, the world is hopelessly adrift on the stormy seas of selfish human passions. And we ask ourselves, is there a way out? Is there anything upon which we may build our hopes for better days to come? God and reason says yes. It will give you real hope for the future. Other questions answered are, how can we know that the Genesis story of creation is true? Is there hope for those who have died in unbelief? How do we know that the human race will not be destroyed by nuclear bombs? God and reason gives you the answer to many questions vital to your peace and happiness. So send for God and reason today. 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
3: Accumulating stuff is easy. Getting rid of it, not so easy. We all know that you can donate to charity and the rest goes in the trash. But there's so much more you can do with your stuff. Throwing the rest away is filling up our landfills. And a new study shows a shocking amount of stuff can be reused in some way through recycling, repurposing, and even reheating. I'll tell you more about that. My first guest is from the Hamilton County Resource, working to make it easy, just as easy as possible, to find places that will take your unwanted items and keep them out of the landfills.
2: And later,
3: Dad's Day is June 21st, and the author of a new book will share his stories about how being the best father does not include anything other than being authentic.
2: Now on iHeart Cincy with Sandy Collins.
3: We're talking about the Hamilton County Resource. This great organization here in the county recently turned Earth Month into a call to action. They're bringing together business leaders, nonprofits, and county commissioners to launch this first ever Resource Pledge Day that they had. The event highlighting this new study that they put together that shows as much as 84% of commercial waste can be diverted from landfills. In other words, you know, 84% of that stuff shouldn't be going in there. And they've unveiled a new funding source to help rescue surplus food from the landfill and not throw it away. So joining us to talk about the findings of this new study, plus the effort by businesses and individuals to improve these numbers and what it all means for businesses and the environment, is Mary Copenbaker. She is the Assistant Solid Waste Manager for Hamilton County Resource. Thanks for being on the show and sharing all your knowledge, Mary.
4: Thanks so much for having me, Sandy.
3: We're all in spring cleaning mode. Some of us still are. And the hardest part is getting rid of your stuff. You know, some can be reused, as we know. A lot can be recycled, from what you're telling us, and repurposed. Tell us about Hamilton County Resource, the program, and what your findings are with this new study.
4: Yeah, absolutely. So Hamilton County Resource is a local government agency. We are a solid waste district. So in Ohio, every county has to have or be a part of a solid waste district. And our entire mission is just to keep material from going to the landfill. But we're largely non-regulatory. So in order to kind of achieve that mission, we create programs for different audiences that help kind of incentivize and support waste diversion efforts. So we do waste characterization studies of the landfill in Hamilton County every few years, both residentially and more recently we've done a commercial one as well. So residentially, we know that about 69% of what residents are sending to the landfill could be diverted in some way. And then that number is even higher when we're talking about commercial. So it's anywhere from 67 to 84%, depending on the type of business that it is. So restaurants are the one where it's 84%, but somewhere in that, you know, 70 to 80% range is material that could be diverted. So we have a whole bunch of programs really to try and help with education around what, you know, you could do with that material, mm-hmm. But then also programs that help kind of support those efforts as well.
3: So in my mind, when you're wrapping something up, you're cleaning your house, you're cleaning out your offices, you're cleaning out your nonprofit, you really are just thinking about getting it done and getting it out of there. But you're saying there's so many resources, you really need to plan ahead to figure out where this stuff is going to go. Some people have the luxury to do that, others don't. So let's make it easier for people to figure out, for example, if they have office supplies or office equipment or recyclables like plastic bags that are always talking about. What is it that you're trying to get?

0: out of the landfills?
1: Great question. So that's a great lead-in, because it can be really confusing and difficult. And even in that number where we're talking about, you know, 69% is divertible, what does that even really mean? So within that kind of diversion potential, some of that is single stream recyclable, so things that, you know, you could put curbside or out in a recycling dumpster. Another good chunk is organic material, and that's a really big focus for our office, where we know that about over 138,000 tons of food goes to our landfill each year. And that's food that could, a large portion of that is food that could go to feeding hungry people. It's food that's usable food that could be donated. And we have a great food rescue network here in Hamilton County. And then another portion of that divertible material is are items that could go for reuse or specialty recycling. So those would be things that you could take to reuse organizations like Goodwill, or specialty recycling like electronics and metal. But obviously, that's a lot to think through, like you just mentioned. And so that's really what our office exists to do. I like to say that we act like free waste consultants. So if you, you know, as a resident, we have a search tool on our website where you can put in whatever material that you have, and it'll come up with what you can do with it. We have a recycling hotline that you can call. And then for businesses, you can always just reach out to us, too. And we're happy to kind of help you evaluate what's in your waste stream and then the best options of what you can do with it, and kind of make those connections for you. Like I said, we're really here to try and break down those barriers, because it is always a little bit more difficult than you would expect it to be.
0: Yeah, you got to make a plan. You got to say, okay, I've got paint, batteries, my grandmother's old rocking chair, and all of my kids' clothes from 25 years ago. What do I do? You know, you have to go to four different places a lot of times. And as a resource there, you guys make it easy to kind of figure out where you need to go and how to get there. What's the website so we can let people know what that is?
1: Oh, absolutely. So our website is HamiltonCountyResource.org. And then we'll have tabs on there for residents, for businesses, communities, and you kind of just go to whatever you fall into, and it shows all our resources.
0: What is the harm with the landfill filling up?
1: So that's a really good question. There's a few different reasons. First, no one really loves to live next to a landfill, so it's really important for us to try and conserve as much space as we can in the ones that already exist. The other thing, like with organic material, it doesn't break down in the way that you think when it goes to the landfill. So, you know, if you were to put a banana peel outside, that's naturally going to degrade and break down fairly quickly. But when you put it in a landfill, you are, you know, squeezing as much as you can into that landfill. So there's, you know, all the air kind of gets taken out, and so there's no oxygen for that organic material to break down as it naturally would. So it takes a lot longer to break down than people think it would. And then it also releases methane, which is a more powerful greenhouse gas. So that's why, particularly with organics, we're really trying to do a lot to keep that out from the landfill. And then, like I said, it's also a valuable material if we are able to rescue the food for people that need it. We estimate that it's about $312 million in wasted food that we could be rescuing.
0: And you're talking about commercial food, not I have leftovers from last night's pizza pie party.
1: Yes, so absolutely. So when we're talking about, so the organic, when I say food waste going to the landfill, that does include, you know, all of it. But the $312 million is really, I'm talking about food that could, like, usable, healthy, you know, food that is not, yeah, not your leftovers, things that, you know, could, you know, be near their the kind of the date on the label that the grocery store kind of
0: that Best Buy
1: wants to
0: date
1: get off the shelf. Yes,
0: yeah.
1: Thank you.
0: Yeah.
1: So that's usually the stuff that we're referring to when we're talking about rescuable food.
0: And when you've got a business that has the opportunity to either throw it out into their dumpster or come up with a small plan to get that to where it could be, are they reluctant to do that? Are they just too busy? Or are they like jumping on board going, yeah, we'll help?
1: Usually what we see is that people are either too busy or don't, no one really even knows who's in charge of that. So really identifying the point person of, you know, who's going to take on kind of diversion efforts, whether that's recycling or food donation, that can be a challenge. Usually it is that organizations want to do it. No one really wants to be throwing things away or thinking that they're throwing things away. So it's sort of just something that's often hidden, like people just don't realize what's being thrown away at their organization, mm-hmm. or no one really knows who is really taking charge of that initiative.
0: Who are you going to call, Mary? You're going to call Hamilton County Resource here in the Tri-State. I'm speaking with Mary Copenbaker. She is the Assistant Solid Waste Manager for Hamilton County Resource, and they are trying to get the word out for folks that a lot of what we put in the landfill doesn't need to go there, and there are other places that it can be diverted, which will help people and also reduce those nasty landfills that nobody wants to live next to or be downwind of. So what were you most surprised about in your data when you did this new study?
1: The most surprising thing was, one, still the amount of organic material that we could be diverting, but then also there's some other kind of low-hanging fruit as well. So the commercial sector in general, still about 22% of what they're sending to the landfill is paper and cardboard, and those are materials that absolutely are divertible. So when it comes to cardboard, if a business is generating a lot of it, we have funding through our office, through our Waste Reduction Innovation Grant, where we can help fund balers, and so that you could actually bale that material and then sell it back into the market yourself. Or we can help you get set up, you know, with a cardboard recycling dumpster. So that's another one where it's a significant amount that's, you know, being sent to the landfill, and really one that's not overly difficult to keep out.
0: Do the big box stores and the hospitals already have those things pretty much in place?
1: Great question. We do. We ran actually a hospital roundtable where we worked with a lot of the larger hospitals in our region, and cardboard was definitely one where they either had a baler or a compactor usually already in sight. It was really doing a lot of education with employees at hospitals about and the janitorial staff of making sure that contamination didn't get in with the cardboard. And so that is something else that we do through Hamilton County Resource, is a lot of employee and staff education. We're always happy to come in and do lunch and learns. We've done trainings for janitorial crews, even just kind of like a 5-minute little spiel about what's recyclable at like all staff meetings, things like that.
0: I'm guessing you have posters and such that you can put up in your office and workplace.
1: Offer free interior recycling containers for any business that starts or expands their recycling program. And with those come, we put stickers all over them about what's recyclable, and then we provide signage as well.
0: Okay. One thing that drives me crazy is coffee grounds. What are we supposed to do with coffee grounds?
1: That's a great question. Coffee grounds are a wonderful compost amendment. If you have a backyard and you're able to start a backyard compost system, we do a backyard composting series each year. Our outreach specialist Elise runs those, so you can learn more about backyard composting. We also do a compost bin sale for residents, where you can purchase a compost bin at a reduced rate. So that series usually happens in the spring, but you can also request education seminars from us at any time. So if you wanted Elise to come out and do a backyard composting series, you can request to have her do one at any point. And then there are also food scrap drop-offs that are kind of popping up around the county. And on our website, we have a map of where you can sign up for a food scrap drop-off. And that's essentially where you can take your food scraps to a cart where you put your food scraps in, and then a hauler like Queen City Commons or Go Zero picks those up and takes them to be composted.
0: The other question I have for you is, and this was a story I saw several years ago, and I had to research it to try to refresh my memory, but this was where people were recycling their plastic bags and thinking that they were going to be recycled, and then this story explained how in Asia they started sending all of that stuff over to China. China finally said, like 6-8 years ago, no, stop sending it. Yep. So now they're sending it to all these other countries, and they're not recycling them, they're dumping them. And they showed video of these enormous piles of plastic bags, and I just got kind of sick to my stomach. I thought, oh my gosh, here we are thinking that we're doing this right thing, but we are complicit in dumping this on these poor people in other countries whose government has just designated their place as a place to take it. So what do explain the plastic bag problem and how it's actually handled here in Hamilton County, if there's a place for people to go and get it done and know that it's not going to be dumped on somebody else.
1: That's a really good point, and I'm glad you brought it up, because there's a lot of times a lot of misconceptions and concern around recycling and recycling end products, where things go. So I'm going to answer that kind of in two parts. One, talking about kind of general recycling, like with commingled recycling. So all of our material, when we're talking about like curbside recycling, or if you take things to a recycling drop-off, your typical plastic bottles, cans, things like that, that all goes to Rumpke's material and recovery facility in St. Bernard. And they have local outlets primarily for where that material goes. So everything that you are sending there, as long as it's on the list of what's recyclable through Rumpke, definitely gets recycled. And we have kind of good transparency with Rumpke about kind of where that material goes and feel confident about it. When you're talking about things like specialty plastics with plastic bags, that is where things can get a little bit less transparent of where things are going. But there are still local outlets where you can take them and feel more confident of where they're going. So a good option of where to take plastic film is the Cincinnati Recycling and Reuse Hub. So they are kind of a clearinghouse of where you can take multiple items for recycling and reuse, but they're always pretty transparent about where they take things. So they accept plastic film. The box stores do as well, but we have a little bit less knowledge about where that plastic film goes. Mm-hmm. And then there's also the Hefty Renew program. So that's where you can get a special plastic orange bag at grocery stores, where you can put specialty plastics in them, like plastic film, plastic cutlery, things that you can't put in your, you know, general recycling cart. You can put them in this special bag, and then you can put it in your recycling cart. It goes to Rumpke, they pull it off, and they send it to special recyclers that can handle
0: that material. Well, that's good. One of the places you just talked about, Cincinnati Recycling and Reuse Hub, I had come across from a friend who recommended it, and that is a tremendous resource. It's just people that just donate all this reusable stuff, and you can just go in and get it for free. I was like, what?
1: Yeah, absolutely. You can go in and they have like a little reuse section that you're able to take things from, which is wonderful. And then, yeah, they have a whole kind of multiple things that you can take for recycling. They're absolutely one where I mentioned that search tool that we have on our website, where if you put in, you know, plastic film or plastic bags, that they would pop up as an outlet.
0: Mm-hmm. So this sustainability pledge that you launched, tell me a little bit about that as we wrap things up here today.
1: The idea behind our sustainability pledge, it's called One Pledge Can Do a Ton of Good. And knowing that the majority of the waste going to the landfill in Hamilton County comes from the commercial sector, we wanted to give businesses a way to show a public commitment to waste diversion. So really what the pledge states is that a business will take just one new step towards waste diversion. And then we give a whole bunch of potential actions that a business can take. It can be as simple as starting a recycling program for the first time or doing a waste audit with us. So there's a whole host of things that they can do. Every action that we put on there corresponds to a program that we have at Hamilton County Resource. So it'll automatically connect you with us as a resource and the programs that we have. So each action is something that we can help you achieve.
0: And so you do that online?
1: Yes. So if you go to HamiltonCountyResource.org, it'll pop up as a little pop-up box in the bottom right corner, and you can click it and sign the pledge. And it's pretty easy to do, and then we'll reach out to you.
0: That is a really easy way to do this. It's kind of like the contact us. You just tell us what you need, and we'll be in touch.
1: Exactly.
0: Is there anything else you want to chat about here before we go, Mary?
1: Just to reiterate that, like I said, we exist to be a resource when it comes to waste. So whether you're a resident, a community, or a business, please feel free to reach out to us with any questions that you have. That's why we exist. We want to be a useful resource and to answer your questions.
0: And that is Hamilton County Resource. They're online. This is Mary Copenbaker, who took some time out today. She's the Assistant solid waste manager and doing good things to try to get those landfills less full and more used products back to where they can do some help. So thanks, Mary.
1: Yes, thank you so much, Sandy.
0: We've got a great idea for our Father's Day gift for next weekend. That's coming up next on iHeart Cincy.
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0: This is iHeart Cincy. I'm Sandy Collins. My guest today has written a book about what it means to be a father. Christopher Parent is here. He just put his book out earlier this year and is wanting to talk about this issue of what does it take to be a good father in 2026. So, Christopher, welcome to the show. We're glad that you are here today. And what gave you the impetus for this book?
3: Well, thank you so much for having me. You know, this just kind of came to fruition over time, writing some essays. They were published in literary journals. I was been a writer my entire life. I was a journalist and speechwriter. And you know, as these stories came to be published, I was getting a lot of feedback from different folks. They resonated with a lot of different people, especially talking about vulnerability and humility and respect for others, decency, things that I think is somewhat of a lost art in today's society. And so I just set out to write stories about people I met along the way who have helped me grow as a person and some of the lessons I've learned. And again, I think it focuses on vulnerability and humility and some of the things that we can bring to today's world to make it a little bit better place.
0: So what are your bottom line thoughts about what does it actually take to be a good dad or a good man in today's world?
3: Well, I guess do as I say, not as I do. I do the best I can.
0: Sure.
3: And I'm sure my kids would have object to some of those things. But and I'm not, this is not a self-help book. There are 18 stories. I think really, you know, it comes down to authenticity and honesty and truth. I think those are the keys. We tend to shield ourselves from showing the world our vulnerability, and we don't accept failure in some ways. And if you go on social media, you would look at the world and think, oh my gosh, everybody's perfect. And I think showing our kids these days that it's okay to fail. It's how you pick yourself up, how you become better, what you learn from those mistakes. You know, failure is just an opportunity to learn. And I think that's at least the message I've tried to teach with my kids. Again, I'm not an expert. I don't have the answers here. But I think it's some of the themes that with a lot of people, what we've read, Scott Galloway's book, Notes on Being a Man, is very good. And I think I recommend it highly. He takes a little bit different approach. Mine are in the form of essays. But it hits on the same theme that, you know, again, we're striving for perfection today, and failure is okay to talk about and accept.
0: Mm-hmm. And it does. It gives your kids permission to fail when
3: exactly.
0: and learn from it. Depending on your family situation, the era that you grew up is really a big part of how men reacted. My parents were much older, and my mother, very stoic, and my father was a clown and fun, but neither one of them, they were the law. That was it. There was no ifs, ands, or buts, and there were no apologies when they made mistakes. And so I can't tell you, Chris, how many thousands of hours my siblings and I spent with our family saying, this is what you said. No, I didn't. Yes, this you did. No, you didn't. No, you didn't. And they would never say, I'm sorry. You know, that's not what I meant. If that's what you heard, I'm sorry. What I meant was, and then fix it. It was just brick walls. And so it seems like in the 70s and 80s and 90s, parents were giving a different message. And that is, now my kids are my friends. And I want to be the cool mom. How does that play into that separation between being the parent and being the responsible one and then wanting to be seen as somebody that the kids can learn from and that are real and vulnerable just like they are?
3: Yeah, that's a really good question. And that's one of the essays I write about with my father, because I think my father, he was younger. He was a Vietnam veteran. He passed away about 10 years ago. And I think he struggled with exactly that. My mom did apologize. My mom will listen to this and give shout out to her. She was very, very progressive. My dad never admitted his mistakes. And that's not a bad thing. And I think one of these books is trying to struggle with that. To answer your question, I think it's just really tough. And you've got to put on different hats from different times. We try to be a coach, a mentor, a friend sometimes. And I think sometimes we forget, and I worked for a Japanese company, Nintendo, years ago. And what I really learned from them was just sometimes you just have to listen. And I think so many parents just tend to try to talk and to show off on social media and, mm-hmm. and just know that they have the answers. And I think it's okay for us to say, you know what, we don't have the answer, but you know, let's try to find the answer. Let's do this together. I think kids are different these days. Ours is, you know, I guess more of a, you know, it is a traditional household in the sense that, you know, we have our kids follow rules but it's also a collaborative effort. But I don't think there's any one formula for any parent to say, okay, this is how you have to act. In fact, I think that's what's so difficult. And I've played a lot of sports in my life. I played for just a fantastic coach, Kevin Corrigan from Notre Dame lacrosse. He's been there 38 years. And he says the same thing. Like, no player is the same. Some people need to be yelled at. Some people need to be encouraged and at different times. And I think that's what people need to do. And I think if you just have one speed, it usually doesn't end well.
0: The role of fathers in the home has changed so much in the past 50, 60, 70 years since, you know, the World War II era and all these different generations that are here. Do you think that men are, at least modern men, guys in their 30s, 40s, 50s, do you think that they're more likely to show their emotions or to be affectionate with their kids? Or are they still getting that message to suppress their emotions and to be the tough guy?
3: I'm not a psychiatrist or a psychologist.
0: Yeah, just your ideas. You're looking into this whole, you're a man, you're living this, you know?
3: Right, I got it. And I think, you know, my answer is that there's confusion out there. I think there's confusion as to what the expectations are. And I think I'd answer a little bit differently, just looking at my two girls, two wonderful daughters, and, you know, they have to be so many different things to so many different people. They can't push back. They can't argue. They've got to be obedient, but yet they've got to be smart and successful. I think men sometimes are just struggling. And again, I think sometimes it just means to be authentic. It means, and I think that's the most successful men I've met in my life. I had an Uncle Steve who was a World War II pilot, and he was a tough guy and a kind of curmudgeon, but he was a wonderful human being, did work in the Kiwanis Club. He was very different from my dad. My dad was tough, also a Vietnam veteran, who had a great sense of humor, and also very different from some of the softer men I met. David Sarles, I'm just thinking of his name right now, was an English teacher I had years ago, very soft man who taught me poetry. But all of them, they shared the commonality was that they were authentic. They were who they were. You know, when my father passed away, one of the things I thought about when I started trying to process it was I could have told him that a little bit more. And I kind of missed out on that opportunity. That's why the book is dedicated to him, to say that, you know what, thank you for being authentic and thank you for being honest and who you were, because I think that's the biggest takeaway.
0: Christopher Parent, he is the author of Fragments of a Decent Man. It's available now. Thank you so much, Christopher, for your book, Fragments of a Decent Man. Where can we pick it up?
3: Go to chrisparent.net, but it's on Amazon, Barnes & Noble, and also encouragebookshop.org. 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
0: Sounds like a good Dad's Day gift. Thank you.
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0: Happy Father's Day. I'm Mark Robbins. It's the final round, of course, of the U.S. Open. Wyndham Clark has the lead by 6 shots over 4 golfers, including Scottie Scheffler. Now, only Arnold Palmer and Johnny Miller have ever made up a 6-shot deficit in the final round of the U.S. Open to win the tournament. Scottie believes he could do it, too.
1: We want to be in these positions. This is why we practice and play, to have the opportunity to win golf tournaments, and that's what tomorrow is. You know, I have an opportunity to go out there and have a great round and give myself a chance to win the tournament.
0: That's Scottie Scheffler. Major League Baseball from Saturday.